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1: Regulators. We regulate any stealing of his property. 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But you can't be any geek off the street. 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
1: Regulators, we regulate any stealing of his property. 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

0: Mexico with Ana María Salazar.
1: Good morning, Mexico. I'm Ana María Salazar. Thank you so much for joining us here in Living in Mexico. Let's start the show as we usually do with a brief summary of the most important news for Mexico this week. President Claudia Sheinbaum met this week at the National Palace with U.S. Secretary of Homeland Security Mark Wayne Mulen, with whom she agreed to continue to maintain bilateral cooperation within a framework of respect. The heads of the Interior Secretariat, Defense, the Navy, Foreign Affairs, as well as Roberto Lacerri, said to become Mexico's envoy in Washington, were present at this meeting. The Attorney General's office interrogated members of the National Defense Secretariat, soldiers who served as a perimeter security in the operation on April 17th and 18th, following the discovery of an illegal narcotics lab in one of the valleys of Chihuahua, after which two CIA agents were killed. Social prosecutor, Special Prosecutor Ulises Lara said that the area continues to be under guard while substances are packaged and moved prior to its destruction. In regards to the case of 10 Mexicans that Washington requested to be arrested for extradition purposes, the Financial Intelligence Unit has frozen the bank accounts of Sinaloa Governor Rubén Rocha Moya, and who is currently on leave, his relatives and other former officials. President Claudia Sheinbaum said that the freezing of these accounts is in a preventive measure to protect the integrity of the banking system, but does not mean the person is guilty. She explained that these measures are part of a financial protocol and international banking cooperation. Security Chief Omar Garcia Harfuch said Rocha Moya is in Sinaloa with state personnel security detail, not federal ones. He's being protected by local police, state police. President Sheinbaum also called on the United States to comply with extradition requests Mexico has made, 269 to date, that have not been responded or have not been successful. As part of the trial in the case of corruption network linked to former security chief Genaro García Luna, a court in Miami, Florida, sentenced the Weinberg family and its companies to pay $578.5 million as reparations to the Mexican government due to their role as frontmen and associates in a scheme to inflate security and technology contracts. The Finance Secretariat said that it was able to prove that suspects and companies took part in the illegal assignment of public contracts, as well as resources that were transferred into different banking accounts. So that's it. That's it in the way of a summary of the most important news for Mexico this week.
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1: Also joining us is José Luis Romero Hicks. José Luis, welcome to the show. What do you have for us?
2: Ana María, thank you for having me once again in your news program. Mexico's credit rating was lowered by Moody's to Baa3 from Baa2, the last run of investment grade. The agency, at the same time, shifted its outlook from negative to stable, signaling it does not expect a further change over the next 18 months. The move leaves Mexico one notch above speculative or junk territory. Moody's cited a sustained weakening of public finances that accelerated from 2024, driven by rigid spending, a limited revenue base, and the continued support of Pemex. The agency noted that the priorities such as energy, sovereignty, and a redistributive spending model have weakened the pillars of fiscal policy. A further downgrade would push it below investment grade, and some international funds can only hold investment grade debt, raising the risk of forced selling. Ana Maria, not only that happened, but Moody's rating downgraded the ratings of state-run Federal Electricity Commission, or CFE, and eight Mexican financial institutions after adjusting Mexico's government rating. The rating agency also reported that it downgraded the deposit, debt, and issuer ratings of eight financial institutions, including BBVA Mexico, Banorte, Santander Mexico, Banco del Bajío, Bancomex, Nafin, as well as the Institute for the Protection of Bank Savings, or IPAV. Moody's explained that the actions reflect the close link between the financial capacity of the Mexican government and the credit strength of banks and entities related to the public sector, especially in scenarios of economic stress. Ana Maria, Mexican authorities rejected a large water park planned by cruise company Royal Caribbean on Mexico's Caribbean coast. Environment Minister Alicia Bárcena said, following backlash from residents and environmental groups over the development's ecological impact. Royal Caribbean told Reuters it regretted the decision but respected Mexico's environmental authorities. The company added it remains optimistic about investing in Mexico and plans to talk with stakeholders in the coming weeks. Ana Maria, the median projection of gross domestic product growth for this year, the economic analysis consulted by Citi, have decreased to 1.1% from 1.2%, according to the agency's or bank's expectation survey. The projection has a range of estimate that goes from 0.5% to 1.5%. By next year, respondents expect the GDP growth to be 1.8%. The consensus does not expect changes in the Bank of Mexico's monetary policy rate, at least during this and next year. The median forecast for the policy rate by the end of this year remains unchanged at 6.5%, with estimates ranging from 6.5% to 6.25%. Ana Maria, General Motors said that it would start assembling the Chevrolet Groove and Aveo in Mexico for sale in the local market, although the company will continue to produce the car parts in China. The Detroit manufacturer has been exporting those vehicles and others to Mexico from China. GM will use the existing infrastructure at the Ramos Arizpe complex. According to GM, the new assembly lines will focus specifically on domestic demand, reducing the company's reliance on foreign logistics. Ana Maria, Mexico's president received European Commission President Ursula von der Leyen and European Council President Antonio Costa. Both parties met to sign a modernized trade agreement and at a bilateral summit, the first between Mexico and Europe in 11 years. The new Mexico-EU agreement replaces the trade framework goes back to 2000, during which bilateral goods trade grew more than 300%. All 27 EU member states approved the modernized deal on May 11th. Combined bilateral trade exceeds now 94.5 million in 2025, with European Union contributing to $9.9 billion in FDI investment in Mexico. Last year, the European Union was Mexico's third largest trading partner. Finally, the Mexico City Stock Exchange gained 0.53%, closing on Friday at 68,333.47 points. And also, the Mexican peso gained 0.12%, closing on Friday at 17 pesos and 32 centavos against the U.S. dollar, 2 centavos below last week. I believe, Ana Maria, this sums the economic highlights for this week. Thanks for having me on.
1: Thank you so much, José Luis. That was José Luis Romero Hicks.
0: Sports with Juan Carlos Veraza.
1: Sports, sports, sports. We always talk about sports here on Living in Mexico. Today is no exception. Joining us is the one and only Juan Carlos Veraza. Juan Carlos, welcome to the show. What do you have for us?
3: Ana Maria, thank you so much. Great to be in the show once again. And let's start with some news. First, with the NBA and with the conference finals underway. In the East, the New York Knicks are halfway to the road to the finals. They are looking to reach that stage for the first time since 1999, when in the strike-shortened season, they lost the finals against the San Antonio Spurs. That was the beginning of the dynasty of the Spurs. David Robinson and Tim Duncan leading the way over the Knicks. New York looking for their first title since 1973, over 50 years since the last time the Knickerbockers put their hands on the Larry O'Brien Trophy. They are halfway to reaching that goal. Last year, they were at the same stage, but they came short against the Pacers, now looking to get to the finals against the Cavaliers. Meanwhile, in the West, the top two teams in the league facing against each other. San Antonio held the edge over the champion Oklahoma City Thunder, winning four of five games during the regular season, but now they are in a dogfight. A lot of people angry that Shai Gilgeous-Alexander, the Canadian-born player, won the MVP for the second time in a row. He has become only the 14th player in the history of the game to win back-to-back MVPs, and just the 16th player to win it at least two times. Many were expecting Victor Wembanyama of the Spurs to win the award, or perhaps even Nikola Jokic of the Nuggets. I think that Gilgeous-Alexander had a phenomenal year. He deserved to be in the finalists for the award, but he is not that beloved by some in the media and by the fans because he is considered a flopper or a player that is looking for fouls, talking to the referees, looking for a whistle. But when he is locked in, he is a top player. So the conference finals underway. Meanwhile, in the NHL, they have reached the same stage, conference finals, with one Canadian team still in contention. The Montreal Canadiens, Les Habitants, are still fighting to return to the finals. It's been a while since the last time they did it, and they were the last Canadian franchise to host the Stanley Cup, and that was back in 1993. So it's been a while since a team from Canada has become champion in the league. They are playing against the Carolina Hurricanes in the Eastern Conference Finals. Meanwhile, in the West, Colorado is facing up against the Las Vegas Golden Knights, two teams that have been champions lately, and they are looking for another one. For Colorado would be the fourth time. Meanwhile, for Las Vegas would be the second time winning the Cup. Talking about the Cup, the World Cup is upon us. We are closer and closer to the start of the biggest World Cup in the history, with 48 teams playing in the United States, in Canada, and in Mexico. And the 11th of June is the date, and a lot of the teams have already announced the list of players. I would recommend you checking out the way that England announced their 26-man squad. It was spectacular, using the music of the greatest band in the history of the world, the Beatles. Come Together, the first track from their famous Abbey Road record, along the music of Come Together and images of the Beatles, of the Yellow Submarine, of Beatlemania, the names of the players were announced. Also, we are expecting soon that Mexico will give the final names of players that are going to be representing the nation, one of the host nations, for the third time. Mexico will be receiving the World Cup, in this occasion in you could say supporting cast role. Only 13 games will be played, but Croatia, Brazil also announcing the list of players. Neymar was in one of the names that legendary coach Carlo Ancelotti has called up for the team. He will be once again representing Brazil in the World Cup, as he has done in the previous three, in 2014, of course, in 18, and also in the World Cup in 2022. So the countdown continues. Meanwhile, Aaron Rodgers returning for another season in the NFL. He signed a $25 million deal with the Pittsburgh Steelers for the 2026 year. But also Rodgers has announced that this year will be the last of his future Hall of Fame career. I say future because in 5 years after he hangs the cleats, he will be a first ballot Hall of Famer. He's one of the top quarterbacks in the history of the game, and he will have a last hurrah with the Steelers, a team he led to the playoffs last year. So those are the headline news for the week in sports. And I'm here, as always, a great pleasure. Thank you so much.
0: Let's go to a commercial break, but stay with us in

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0: We continue in Living in Mexico with Ana María Salazar.
5: Welcome back to Living Mexico. I'm Ana María Salazar. Thank you so much for joining us once again. Don't forget you can follow us. You can follow me. My personal X account is at AM Salazar. Also, we have an X account for the show at Mexico Daily. Wow, what a week for Mexico. There continues to be a lot of pressure coming from the United States regarding these 10 individuals that were indicted in a case in New York, including the governor of Sinaloa, Rubén Rocha Moya. And, you know, the important part of this case is that according to the indictment, the U.S. currently has very specific information of how the cartel of Sinaloa was influencing elections in not only in Sinaloa, but probably nationwide. And it also comes when this information starts, you know, coming from the United States in this indictment. Now, Morena has decided that they need to do a constitutional reform to really punish any outside influence on Mexico's elections. So they're anticipating that this case and probably many other cases that could come up in the future are going to influence Mexican politics. I don't know. You know, the U.S. could take visas away. They may impose AIPA sanctions on individuals, companies, and public, you know, officials that may be linked to these criminal organizations that the United States considers terrorist groups. Also this week, there was a very important visit. The United States sent down their new Homeland Security Secretary, Mark Mullen. There's some information as to what was discussed. They talked about, the border. They talked about immigration. They talked about terrorism. I'm probably sure they probably talked about issues, security issues that has to do with the World Cup. But it's an interesting meeting that comes at an important time in the bilateral relationships between both countries. Joining us today to talk about where we are, what is the future of the bilateral relationship between Mexico and the United States right now, considering all these different crises that are happening at this point. Joining us today is Juan González. He's a former DAS at the State Department for Western Hemisphere. He was also senior director for Western Hemisphere at the National Security Council at the White House. Juan, welcome to the show. It's really good to have you. Your initial reaction as to where we are with the bilateral relationship between Mexico and the United States.
6: Well, I mean, it's traditionally been complicated, but we're

0: Doomed to cooperate given our geography. And I think, look, the Secretary Mullen, as you mentioned, completed a 2-day visit following the deaths of the two CIA agents in the at the Mexico's northern border and the trafficking indictments against 10 Mexican officials. What I thought was interesting was the Mexican Foreign Ministry's formulation coming out of that visit was coordination without subordination. So, I mean, I think today the relationship is under, I think, managed stress. And I think the key word here is managed. But the pressure is accumulating across a number of fronts simultaneously on security, on trade. We have the ongoing USMCA negotiations. And then, of course, on migration. I think every single one of those files is active right now. And I think the Mueller visit, I think, this week was constructive. But the underlying tension is of, I think, CIA agents operating in Mexican territory without notification, the indictments of the sitting Mexican officials, those don't get resolved in a 2-day visit. I think they require institutional solutions. Right now, the architecture of institutional cooperation between the two countries is under serious strain.
1: Do you have any sense who is the mastermind behind the United States policy towards Mexico? I mean, when you were at the State Department and you were at the White House, I mean, it was quite clear there was a process where decisions were being made, and it was the way the United States made these decisions, it was somewhat predictable, and I think it was much easier to understand how these negotiation processes would take place. Do you have any sense who is making decisions about Mexico right now?
0: Yeah, well, I mean, even during our administration, I'll admit, I mean, they are predictable, but not always strategic. And I think, unfortunately, across Democratic and Republican administrations, it's not that one party gets it right and one party gets it wrong on Mexico. It's that generally we don't have a foreign policy toward Mexico. We have a domestic policy with foreign implications in the relationship. And what is challenging is that I don't know if that there's one particular individual that is managing the bilateral relationship, but rather that there are a lot of domestic tensions on trade, on security, on migration, that are either being managed separately or they're competing against each other inside of the government. And that was true of our administration. You know, we were fortunate that we had Elizabeth Sherwood Randall, who was the Homeland Security Advisor to the president, that ended up becoming the superstructure to coordinate a lot of the bilateral cooperation. But it ended up being focused on migration and security and fentanyl. And often the economic cooperation became almost secondary to the migration cooperation. I think a mistake that we made, I'll start with that, is that I think sometimes we allowed Mexico to overassess its leverage on the migration question, and we didn't focus as much on the economics and even our concerns about democracy inside of Mexico. And I think the challenge has been traditionally that Mexico will guard its sovereignty 100%. I think that Sheinbaum's posture of cooperation without subordination is exactly the right frame. And she's been wanting to, cite the results in cooperation. She cited 40% reduction in homicides since taking office. You know, she carried out a year-long military offensive against the Sinaloa cartel. And those results matter. And I think the strongest defense that Mexico has, and I think the foreign ministry and the presidency has done a pretty good job of navigating this relationship, The strongest defense is against U.S. unilateral action is a Mexican security apparatus that actually delivers, not in rhetoric, but actually in results. And I think continuing to do that may be able to lower the tensions around, these indictments.
1: So when you say, just so our audience are saying, our mistakes, we're talking about the Biden administration, right?
0: The Biden administration, yeah. And under the Trump administration, it's unclear who manages the relationship, right? No, yeah. I think the priorities are the same that we had, were migration. And I think right now, at least the sources that I've been talking to, suggest that the U.S. has been putting a lot of pressure on Mexico to engage in the same unilateral actions against cartels that the administration has been, that the U.S. has taken in the Caribbean. And Mexico has been guarding against that, citing no basis in domestic or international law for them to be doing this. by showing results on the security front. Now, this indictment creates another issue that is very political and very sensitive for Sheinbaum. She's going to need to show that they're going to actually take them very seriously while still preserving sovereignty. But it's unclear, I think, if it's Mullen, if it's the president-to-president relationship, which I think is vital. You know, certainly the Department of State has not been playing a central role in a lot of this. So again, it's not very clear who has the con when it comes to the U.S.-Mexico relationship and in the U.S. administration.
1: Oh. You know, it was this week a very important Ricardo Monreal is presenting a constitutional reform that seeks to sanction any foreign intervention or in Mexico's electoral process. And of course, this all happens at a point where it appears that part of Donald Trump's strategy or Donald Trump's White House strategy is to weaken the links between government officials, individuals, companies, businessmen, links with organized crime in Mexico that the United States now considers terrorist groups. So, you know, as I look towards the future, there's midterms elections in 2017. There's many ways that the U.S. could influence elections in Mexico. But I guess the question mark is that a good strategy? Should the United States be doing that? And what impact could that have on Mexico, on the current Mexican government?
0: Yeah, well, I mean, look, I can't speak for Mexicans, but from my perspective, I think that this effort to pass legislation I think they're performative, right? I think to your question is U.S. efforts to violate Mexican sovereignty will not have the effect that it will have in, you know, places like Argentina or Colombia or even in Honduran election. I think it could actually be counterproductive. Now, I do have to note that, look, one of the biggest frustrations that the United States has had in security cooperation and counter-narcotics cooperation with Mexico has been on the judicial side, the lack of resolve and focus on actually trying prosecuting some of these cases. And where we, during the Biden administration, saw the most results was by engaging in dialogue with the Mexicans. But this administration has their approach, and it has yielded some benefits, has been to provide external and public pressure. And I think what Sheinbaum has done to try to protect herself and to protect Mexican sovereignty has been to show results on other areas. And I think the key point here is that Mexican sovereignty is not just a principle for them, the Mexicans, to defend. It's a performance to demonstrate. And I think rather than actually producing legislation, the more results Mexico delivers on the security side, the less space there is for Washington to act unilaterally. But I do think there is a concern about the FTO counterterrorism frame applied to cartels. I think you can't really apply a counterterrorism playbook to a drug war without someone really agreeing to the rules. And I think that is the problem in the bilateral relationship when it comes to security.
1: Joining us today is Juan Gonzalez. He is the former DAS for Hemispheric Western Hemisphere at State Department, and also he was a senior director for Western Hemisphere at the National Security Council. One, it's hard to figure out what is the end game for the United States right now. I mean, I can almost see perhaps in the short term, the end game is trying to have some talking points that will be helpful for Donald Trump and Republican candidates for the midterm elections. I think that's part of what they're trying to do. But in the long term, what is the end game? Because, you know, like you said, Mexico has taken very important steps to reduce the amount of fentanyl that is being trafficked to the United States. They are going after these criminal organizations. They have delivered 94 people, I believe, to the United States without going through the extradition process. So now they've made the decision, or they're very uncomfortable with extraditing a sitting governor. And that is creating a lot of tensions in the bilateral relationships. So do you have any sense what's the end game?
0: Yeah, I mean it's a really good question. I think right now, at least from the U.S. perspective, in the United States and in Washington, this president is desperately trying to distract from a failed intervention in Iran. You know, right now, the Strait of Hormuz remains closed. You have the Iranians actually charging a toll, and so the president is, you know, you have a ceasefire that is barely holding on, and so the president is then switched to, you know, starting to saber rattle with Cuba. And then, as I mentioned, Mexico is is an easy target when it comes to kind of domestic politics in the United States. So I think there's an element of that. The other, I would say, is a valid concern with impunity on the part of Mexican officials that are linked to drug trafficking. It's not something that is new. You know, you'll have, you know, but usually the way that we address those issues is not by coming out publicly and putting pressure on Mexico. When we have had these concerns in the past, what we do is we talk to Mexican officials and try to make this a joint partnership effort. And so I think to me, it's unclear. I think ultimately what the end game is. I think the danger here is that right now, when it comes to migration, Mexico is the most important partner to the United States. I think a USMCA, a successful USMCA negotiation is something that is also important for the United States, not just for Mexico, particularly at a time when inflation is going through the roof, oil prices are going through the roof. The president can't have another economic failure. So I don't know that this administration really thought about the second and third order effects of some of its decisions.
1: One last question. I really appreciate you joining us here on Living in Mexico Radio. Is it there a role for Mexico in this crisis, in this negotiation that is taking place between the United States and Cuba? As you know, the Mexican government, Mexico in general, has always had a very close relationship, not only with the Cuban people, but more importantly, with the Cuban government, particularly this regime. Can you foresee any role that Mexico could play in this very, I would almost say, dangerous negotiations that is taking place between the Cuban government and the Trump White House, Marco Rubio, Secretary Marco Rubio? Because also, there just doesn't see, it's not clear what the end game is for the United States at this point either.
0: Yeah, I mean, I think for Mexico, the situation in Cuba creates a direct dilemma because, you know, Mexico sent aid ships to Cuba as the U.S. blockade deepened the energy crisis, and then suspended it when in January under U.S. pressure. I think Mexico's caught in some ways between a neighbor in genuine humanitarian distress and a Washington that is using energy as a coercive instrument, and that's not a comfortable place to be for President Sheinbaum, but I think Mexico, frankly, especially given that Sheinbaum has been able to maintain a very constructive and positive relationship with Trump, where other leaders of the center left and left have not been able to, I think she is in a there's probably the strongest position to support a negotiated outcome, and one that doesn't just produce you know a kind of lowering of the tensions on the US side, but also real political change on the Cuban side, not just a deal that lets Havana survive the crisis intact. I think the challenge is that the Cuban team is dug in, and even though the US team, as Trump has said, is looking for a diplomatic outcome, they are talking past each other, and that I think increases the odds of there to be a military action. I think that's a problem.
1: Juan, it's always great to have you on the show. Thank you so much for joining us. And promise me you'll come back soon, because I just think there's just going to be more issues that are going to be popping up, especially as we are less than 30 days for the World Cup, where, the World Cup, it was supposed to be to highlight this vision of North America, which has rapidly fallen apart in the last year and a half. So it's good. It's always great to have you on the show. Thank you so much for joining us.
0: Thank you for having me.
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3: Imagen. Sonido. Sintonía. Continue in living in Mexico. In we continue in living in Mexico with Ana María Salazar.
4: Welcome back to Living in Mexico. I'm Ana María Salazar. Thank you so much for joining us. Well, the Europeans were in town and they signed a commercial agreement with Mexico to provide some context what this means for Mexico, for Mexican commerce, and how this could or influence or not the review of the USMCA, this trade agreement with the United States and Canada. Joining us today, you know him well, Dr. Juan Carlos Baker. He's a former trade negotiator for Mexico. He negotiated the USMCA, very well known on this show. He's been joining us throughout the years. Dr. Juan Carlos Baker, once again, thank you so much for joining us. So what does this mean for Mexico?
5: Ana Maria, always a pleasure. Thank you for having me again. Well, there are several ways to answer that question. I think that the first thing that comes to mind is that the fact that Mexico is modernizing its agreement with the European Union, because we have to remember that Mexico does have a current enforced agreement with the European Union, but that one dates back from the year 2000. So it's been it's an old agreement, plenty of water under the bridge since it went into effect. So the fact that we have a modernized agreement implies, on the one hand, that we are now our companies, the economic operators, are now going to conduct their activities under a much more modern, stronger, reliable institutional framework, and that's very important considering what we are seeing throughout the world in terms of volatility, uncertainty, rules that are not necessarily kept. So the fact that you have that source of certainty for European and Mexican companies, I think it's important. The agreement with the European Union also touches upon certain areas that were left behind, were left out on the original agreement. For example, investment protection. In the original agreement, the disciplines that exist for investment protection are very sketchy. In fact, it was decided back in the day that Mexico was to negotiate bilateral investment treaties with each country, because that's how the European Union worked back then. In this new agreement, there is a horizontal chapter for investments that I think provides more certainty to those investors to be in the two regions, and that in of itself is also good. Similarly, the original agreement, the one that is currently enforced, did not eliminate, regrettably, it did not eliminate all tariffs on Mexican exports to the European Union, notably in the agribusiness sector. So with this new agreement, once that it enters into force, there will be the elimination of tariffs on goods such as berries, poultry, eggs, yolk, asparagus, bananas. So just by the mere fact that those tariffs are going to be removed, we can expect an increase in trade in those products between Mexico and the European Union. And perhaps more importantly, I mean, all of this is important, Maria, the enhanced protection and certainty that a new agreement provides, the potential increases in trade because of the elimination of these tariffs. But perhaps more importantly, what this agreement means is that Mexico is, to the extent that is possible, diversifying its trade from the United States. And I mean, that's probably no wonder because we can probably say now, even if the USMCA talks are not completed, we can say now that the U.S. market is going to become more restrictive because that's how the United States trade policy is shaping the U.S. market. So accessing to it might be more difficult. I'm not saying that it's going to be impossible, or I'm not saying that the USMCA is now rendered useless. But there will be some companies that under the hypothetical stricter circumstances in the United States for market access will be unable to enter it. So those companies need to have other options for exporting their products. And that's where I think the European Union represents a very significant and potential market. And, you know, the show of strength that the European Union displayed, you know, having the president of the European Commission, the European Union, Ursula von der Leyen, visiting, and her cabinet, the ministers of foreign affairs, trade, and others. It was a very impressive display. I had the opportunity to be in one of the events, some of the events around the signature, the signing of the agreement, and you could see that the Europeans are truly trying to come to a better relationship with Mexico, and hence all the display that I'm mentioning.
4: It sounds like the agro sector is going to be one of the sectors that's going to be most benefited from this. Is you'd like to highlight?
5: Yes, that's probably the one that that I would highlight in terms of benefits that will be coming that previously weren't there. And it's very important, you know, the agribusiness in Mexico. Well, there are different shades, I would say, of the agribusiness. Some of it, components of it, are very competitive. Others, not so much. But the fact that the agribusiness was in this occasion for this agreement front and center of the discussion, and that it was a key objective of the Mexican team to negotiate better conditions, better access conditions for Mexican agribusiness products, is remarkable. And I think that it will be the big winner of this new round of tariff elimination. There's no doubt in my mind about that. I believe that there's this sense of pragmatism in Mexico that under the current conditions, it will be very hard to keep the United States from insisting on having tariffs. So that still remains on the table. There are some sectors that have been singled out to have specific discussions, and notably the automotive and auto parts sector. It's not difficult to see why. The President Trump has been always very interested in that, and we have seen his remarks in terms of saying that he wants Americans, U.S., to drive U.S.-made cars, which is technically, I would probably say, impossible. But nonetheless, he's continuing to put pressure on that sector. So the talks are ongoing. We don't really have, right now, a clear idea of where those talks are going to land. But I think it's a matter of time before we start seeing, you know, at least the perimeter of what an agreement would look like. And it's very important that we continue moving in that direction, Mexico and the U.S., because we're pushing closer and closer to the July 1st milestone. You and I previously have spoken of how, in my mind, probably the July 1st deadline is not really going to be met. Very likely, we're going to continue talking past July the 1st. But if we arrived at that point on the calendar, Ana Maria, I would argue with a strong working agenda, with some deliverables that can be announced, with you know, this sense of continuity, I would argue that in of in itself that could be enough to just continue providing oxygen to the process and avoid a major disruption in the markets and in the integration. It's not ideal. The ideal would be that after these talks, the two countries, or with Canada too, because we're only speaking about Mexico and the U.S. Right. Canada right. is also part of the picture. The ideal would be that the three countries announce that the USMCA is automatically renewed, but probably that's not going to happen. So, absent that, we need to work on what is going to be presented as a sort of checkpoint, middle of the ground, middle of the road checkpoint, and continue moving.
4: Well, as you, it's always great to have you on the show. Thank you. Thank you so much for joining us, Dr. Juan Carlos Baker. He is the former trade negotiator for Mexico and a friend of this show. Thank you so much for joining us.
5: My pleasure. Always a pleasure.
4: We are going to go to a commercial break, but please.
3: Está usted escuchando Imagen. 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
6: Hey, Ana María, thank you very much for having me in your show. Today I'd like to recommend your audience an amazing play that it's, you can see it in Teatro Helénico, and it's what a lot of people call, especially people that know about theater, they call the Everest of William Shakespeare's plays, and I'm talking about King Lear. And it has been interpreted in the movies, in the theater, a thousand times. But now it's in Mexico, and it's done by two great, great producers and directors. One of them is called Oscar Uriel, and you know him because he's been on TV and radio doing his own research and criticism of movies, TV, and theater. And also Angélica Roel. These are the directors and producers of this version of King Lear here in Mexico City. And you know who King Lear is? The one and only Luis de Tavira. He does an amazing, amazing work on stage. He knows this play by the book, of course. And the three daughters of King Lear are Mariana Gajá, Mariana Jiménez, and Diana Sedano. They are really, really amazing. And this is a story about, of course, a king that has three daughters, and he has to inherit the throne and all the conflict that comes with that, which has to do with jealousy, with personal interests, and also with real love, real family love. And you have to discover this in this version of King Lear in Mexico City. So it's a play about ambition, about betrayal, and about finally a tragedy, because this is one of the most popular tragedies of William Shakespeare. You know, Hamlet or Romeo and Juliet or Lady Macbeth are more popular, but for those who know, King Lear is like the most important play of William Shakespeare. So please do not miss the opportunity, because they have until 7th of June to see this play here in Teatro Helénico. They have shows at Friday, Saturday, and Sunday. But as I repeat, it's until 7th of June, so please don't miss it. If you Google like the best plays of King Lear ever, you can find this one here in Mexico City. So we have the opportunity for those of us who live here, and let's hope that this play goes to different places in Mexico. So for every actor, director, or producer, this is a dream come true. So you can please do go and see it here in Teatro Helénico. Great prices until June 7th. It's William Shakespeare's King Lear, Teatro Helénico. That's it for me, Ana Maria, and I'll talk to you next weekend.
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7: Gracias por acompañarnos aquí en Living in Mexico. 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